Music that at times completely overwhelms. On this program, a living American composer and two early 20th century works that changed the course of music history. Frenzy and Fire, and A Ritual That Still Feels Dangerous More Than a Century Later. All on this concert broadcast by the Los Angeles Philharmonic. This is Brian Lauritsen welcoming you to Walt Disney Concert Hall and another performance by the LA Phil. A defining component of Dudamel's tenure here at the LA Phil has been his dynamic conducting style. It is visceral, it is kinetic, it is alive. And on today's program, we have an opportunity to hear a realization of that conducting style in three incredible pieces. A signature for the LA Phil, music that announced the arrival of a great composer, and a brand new work by a longtime friend and partner of the LA Phil. We begin with music by John Adams, the longtime creative chair here at the LA Phil. That's kind of a vague title, but it basically amounts to both composing music for the orchestra and also advising and curating concerts of new music and living composers. He has been a strong mentor for Gustavo Dudamel throughout Dudamel's 17 years here, and that mentorship continues. Adams wrote a new work for Dudamel's inaugural program as music director, and for this, Dudamel's final season at the helm, Adams has again written new music, what he calls a short symphony, and it's titled Frenzy. Adams is a composer who has long explored the idea of motion in music. Repetition, yes, but not static repetition. This is music that evolves, that builds, that surges forward and pulls back. Frenzy is exactly what it sounds like. It's fast, it's urgent, it's relentless. And Adams, as I said, has described this as a kind of short symphony. It's got this compressed energy. It's music that barely pauses for a breath. We'll take a deep one right now. Here is Gustavo Dudamel to lead the Los Angeles Philharmonic in Frenzy, a short symphony by John Adams.

That's music by John Adams. He called it Frenzy, a short symphony. And it certainly is music that lives up to its name. We heard the Los Angeles Philharmonic, Gustavo Dudamel, conducting. Dudamel here in his final season as LA Phil's music and artistic director, conducting new music by John Adams, which again is exactly how he began his tenure here at the Los Angeles Philharmonic. His first concert had a John Adams world premiere on it. You're listening to a concert broadcast by the LA Phil. I'm your host, Brian Lauritsen. John Adams has long been connected to the LA Phil, and he and Dudamel have cemented a musical partnership rooted in discovery, creativity, and curiosity. As our program continues today, two signature works for Dudamel and the LA Phil, both by Igor Stravinsky. Stravinsky, by the way, who lived in Los Angeles longer than he lived anywhere else. His home here on North Weatherly Drive, just above the Sunset Strip. It actually went on the market a few years ago, and while Gustavo Dudamel said he didn't consider buying it, too much musical history there, a number of musicians in the orchestra did, and some going to the open house, others even taking tours with their real estate agents. Before Stravinsky got here, though, and before Igor Stravinsky was Igor Stravinsky, he was the guy who filled in for the guy who was supposed to write this ballet for a Russian dance company in Paris. As it happened, the backup came in and outshone the starter, Igor Stravinsky pulling a Tom Brady, making himself a superstar overnight. You know, actually, if we're going to be chronologically correct about it, Tom Brady pulled an Igor Stravinsky when he came in as an unknown and quarterbacked his team to a Super Bowl win. Well, with the Firebird, Stravinsky, the second-choice composer, turned in an instant classic, a breakthrough. Yes, the piece that put Stravinsky on the map. It was commissioned by Sergei Diaghilev for the Ballet Russe in 1910. It introduced audiences to a composer with a completely distinctive voice. Color, rhythm, orchestration that just feels magical. The Firebird itself, a mythical creature, moves through a story of darkness and light captured in music that shifts between shimmering delicacy and explosive power. This suite from 1919 condenses the ballet into a 20-minute concert work that still carries all of that heft. Here is Gustavo Dudamel to lead the Los Angeles Philharmonic in the Firebird Suite by Igor Stravinsky.

0: That magical horn solo introducing the music of rebirth from the ashes. Triumph beyond anything that could have been deemed possible at first. A musical moment that is always special, but perhaps even more so in this performance in Los Angeles, 9 months after wildfires ravaged multiple communities and took so much from so many. Can we rise again from the ashes? Is renewal possible? Igor Stravinsky and the Firebird say emphatically yes. We've heard Igor Stravinsky's The Firebird, a suite from that ballet, music of resilience, of joy, music that launched a career and changed the sound of orchestral writing in the 20th century. The Los Angeles Philharmonic in concert, conducted by the music and artistic director celebrating his 17th season, Gustavo Dudamel. This LA Phil concert broadcast continues in a moment with the signature Stravinsky work for both the orchestra and the conductor, which Dudamel says he had to wait to perform here in LA out of respect for the orchestra and for his podium predecessor. I'm Brian Lauritsen, and this broadcast is a production of Classical California and is distributed by the WFMT Radio Network.
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0: Welcome back to Walt Disney Concert Hall and the second half of this concert broadcast by the Los Angeles Philharmonic. I'm your host, Brian Lauritsen. As we continue, I'm going to take you back to 2013 and the 100th anniversary of the seminal Stravinsky ballet, The Rite of Spring. Naturally, the LA Phil was going to do a proper celebration of the Rite. It's been a signature for them for a long time. They opened Walt Disney Concert Hall with the piece, and it was the first music they recorded in this space as well. That was with former music director Esa-Pekka Salonen. Out of respect for Salonen and that piece of the LA Phil's history, Gustavo Dudamel waited several years to program the Rite of Spring with himself on the LA Phil podium. In fact, it was for the 100th anniversary of the premiere of the Rite in 2013. I was there 13 years ago, and I sat down with Dudamel and a couple of musicians from the orchestra to talk about that moment. In particular, the way the Rite opens with that eerie bassoon solo.
6: He was trying for something really pained and really, he didn't want it to sound easy. And I think he was looking for something a little spooky.
1: The LA Philharmonic's principal bassoonist, Whitney Crockett, knows the haunting opening of the Rite of Spring rests on his shoulders. Crockett tells me his solo, which sets the scene for one of the most important pieces of 20th century music, is something he relishes.
6: It's always amazing to play. It's one of my favorite things to play. Not in smallest part because the bassoon solo gets out of the way at the beginning, and then I can enjoy the rest of the piece.
1: Stravinsky's masterpiece, which turns 100 this year, holds a place of special significance for the LA Philharmonic. The orchestra opened the Walt Disney Concert Hall with this powerful sonic display, and the first recording they made in this hall was also The Rite of Spring.
7: Works fantastically here. It's so visceral, and it's a piece that needs to be listened to very loud at home and as well as in the very present concert hall like ours.
1: Martin Chalifour is the LA Phil's principal concertmaster. He was here for the opening of Disney Hall, and he tells me The Rite of Spring was a staple of Esa-Pekka Salonen's 17-year tenure with the LA Philharmonic. Under Salonen, the piece became a signature for the orchestra. And then Gustavo Dudamel came to town.
7: We put it to rest like a good wine to mature. It was great already, and it was a piece that we were so familiar with. But I think just doing it with a new conductor is such an opportunity to open new doors, but it's not something you can do right away because we were so ingrained in the way we were playing it and so successful with Esa-Pekka that it was better to wait and then start a little bit fresh. We have new players and time has passed, so it makes us more flexible in a way.
1: LA Philharmonic Principal Concertmaster Martin Chalifour. Principal bassoonist Whitney Crockett is one of those newer players. He came to the orchestra in 2010, one of Gustavo Dudamel's first appointments. He gave me a glimpse into rehearsals with Dudamel.
6: I mean, Gustavo, it's just like, and it's not out of any disrespect for tradition or what's come before, but he's got such a specific vision for the piece. And you just feel like all the doors and windows have been thrown open. And if there was some tradition lingering, it's out on, you know, in Santa Monica now. For instance, there's this one passage where he's doing this radical departure from anything I've ever heard. And he says, yeah, I had a conversation with Stravinsky last night and we're going to do it this way. And that's very much the attitude he brings. It's just like that occurred to him. And he's not shackled by the fact that this guy or this guy or this guy or this guy didn't do that. He doesn't care. To him, it makes sense. And that's the only way you can be, you know, make honest music is when you feel strongly about something, you do it, even if it's a departure from tradition.
8: The musical structure, to work in that and to see, because every time that I conduct, I see new things that I want to bring out. You see, you know, parts that for somebody is violent and for another can be more deep sound. It's the power of this music. Still, you know, still music that you can build. It's a masterpiece.
1: For someone who's never heard The Rite of Spring, what do you say to them? How do you introduce this piece to them?
8: Beautiful, because you are coming to the premiere of the piece, and that is great. But I can say, you know, it's not a long piece. If you see, it's a very short piece, you know. But the complexity of all of that, at the same time, the simplicity of, you know, these ancestral melodies, these ancestral rhythms, is such a powerful thing. You can be in shock, but after that shock, you will become in love with this music.
1: LA Philharmonic Music Director Gustavo Dudamel. Audiences won't likely be quite as shocked as the crowds who infamously booed the piece when it premiered in 1913 and a full-fledged riot broke out at the Théâtre des Champs-Élysées in Paris. Principal bassoonist Whitney Crockett says that audience was deeply invested in the performance. And he says that's not a bad thing.
6: It's not fun as a performer to be booed or as a performer to have a public care so deeply that the product you're saying, this is shocking us. This isn't what we expected. This is awful because it's different. That's a wonderful thing if you think about it. I wish people would have that kind of strength of reaction now. So if you really hate it, just make a riot. That would be awesome.
0: We heard from Principal Bassoon Whitney Crockett and the now former principal concertmaster, Martin Chalifour, and music and artistic director of the LA Phil, Gustavo Dudamel, on the enduring legacy of Stravinsky's The Rite of Spring and its place in Los Angeles Philharmonic history. Now, let's hear the rite. From the very beginning of this, Gustavo Dudamel's final season as LA Phil Music and Artistic Director, this is a concert from October 2025 of music from 1913. 113 years ago, Paris, an audience gathers for the premiere of a new ballet by Igor Stravinsky. It's Nijinsky's choreography, the legend who brought Russian ballet to the City of Light, a story rooted in ancient ritual. From the very beginning, something feels different. The rhythms are jagged, the harmonies are unsettling, and then the audience starts reacting. Murmurs at first, but then louder and louder, arguments break out, shouting, eventually something close to what has been described as a riot. Nijinsky himself backstage, blinking the house lights on and off as if that would calm a crowd down. Whether or not every single detail of that story has perhaps been exaggerated over time, and I can tell you, yes, it has. One thing, though, is certain. The Rite of Spring changed everything. It redefined rhythm. It redefined what an orchestra could do. And now, more than a century later, it still feels raw. Still physical. Still dangerous. And for Gustavo Dudamel, this piece has been central to his musical life. As I mentioned, it is a showcase for the LA Phil's precision and power. It's a piece that demands total commitment from every musician on stage, and it delivers something unforgettable every time you hear it. Let's hear it now, shall we? Here is Gustavo Dudamel to lead the Los Angeles Philharmonic in The Rite of Spring by Igor Stravinsky.

Music that exploded into a staid Parisian concert hall a little more than 100 years ago, and music that sounds like it was written just yesterday. The Rite of Spring by Igor Stravinsky. Los Angeles Philharmonic, led by music and artistic director Gustavo Dudamel. Stravinsky's The Rite of Spring, it's a work that continues to challenge, electrify, and redefine what orchestral music can be 113 years later. On next week's broadcast, music that charts a journey from funeral to rebirth, from the terrifying to the transcendent. It's the Second Symphony by Gustav Mahler, The Resurrection. Music that Gustavo Dudamel says he first played in an orchestra when he was just 13 years old, and he conducted for the first time at 17. But in his 17 years at the LA Phil, they've only done the piece together once. That second time, next week, with the LA Phil in concert at Walt Disney Concert Hall. The Disney Concert Hall audio team includes Fred Vogler, Sergei Parfenov, Kevin Wapner, Randy Petrowski, Greg Schrout, John Kusnerick, and Todd Hall. Post-production by Sarah Zwinklis, additional assistance from Carolina Correa. And this is your producer and host, Brian Lauritsen. These LA Phil concert broadcasts are a production of Classical California and are distributed by the WFMT Radio Network. After a couple of ballet scores from Igor Stravinsky, how about a little more dance music? This on, well, I was going to say on the lighter side, but it is a tragedy, the story of West Side Story. Here are the symphonic dances from West Side Story by Leonard Bernstein, the LA Phil conducted by the composer.

0: The Symphonic Dances from West Side Story. 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I'm Brian Lawrence, and these LA Phil concert broadcasts are a production of Classical California and are distributed by the WFMT Radio Network.
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3: It is a great 19th century symphony, rich with emotional expression, intellectual rigor, virtuosity. Who wrote this anyway? Robert Schumann? Felix Mendelssohn? Schubert? It almost sounds like Beethoven right here. Maybe one of his lesser known works? Well, as a matter of fact, this was written in Paris in 1842 by composer Louise Ferranc. From APM American Public Media, this is Performance Today. I'm Valerie Kaler. Ferranc wrote a wealth of marvelous works in the 1800s, music which only in recent years has begun to get the respect and attention it has always deserved. Symphony No. 1 by Louise Ferranc in concert, on the way. That powerful symphony by Louise Ferranc coming up in just under 25 minutes. Right now, a much smaller piece by Ferranc, but with a much bigger name. La Grand-Mère, premier rondoletto sur la chansonnette de Lagoanère. The Grandmother, first little rondo based on the little song by Lagoanère. Some people just call it The Grandmother. Here's pianist Maria Stratigou

Greek pianist Maria Stratigou has recorded the complete piano works of French composer Louise Ferranc. From Volume 3, we just heard The Grandmother, a little rondo based on a song by Jean-François Lagonnaire. Symphonic Ferranc ahead. From APM American Public Media, this is Performance Today. I'm Valerie Kaler. I'm glad you're here for our musical adventures and discoveries. Violinist Nicky Chui has a note-to-self reminder in his violin case. It's just two circles. The small one is labeled Your Comfort Zone. The bigger one says Where the Magic Happens. Stepping outside the place where you feel safe, the place where you do things you've always done the way you've always done them, stepping out of that into unfamiliar territory can be terrifying and exhilarating and, of course, magical. Here's Nicky Chui making magic on stage in Tempe, Arizona, playing a piece called Soulmate by Changa Nin. The composer says this piece is about two people who accept each other beyond love and affection. He said, quote, their understanding is subtle, mutual, and wordless, like dancers on ice. The unending melody depicts their graceful, florid movement as well as their voices from their hearts. Soulmate by Changa Nin.

0: Music that reflects a loving and understanding marriage. A piece called Soulmate by Chinese-Canadian composer Chan Ganing. Violinist Nikki Chui gave that performance in Tempe, Arizona, a concert presented by the Hayden's Ferry Chamber Music Series. Chan Ganing was born in Hong Kong in 1949, and his family moved to Vancouver when he was 11 years old. In college, Chan got a degree in electrical engineering and studied music on the side. After graduation, though, he felt that music was his true calling, and he went back to school for composition. He's been a professor of composition at the University of Toronto now for more than 40 years, and his music is played around the world. Chinese-Canadian composer Chan Ganing. Here on PT, we love and adore the great classical music of the past, and we do our best to recognize that classical music is very much a living art form. So we like to mix it up, evocative music, old and new. Always glad to hear your thoughts about the new music we feature here. 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
0: Music for two players seated at one piano, also known as piano four hands, was enormously popular in the 19th century. Everyday folks like us could buy sheet music and do a little concertizing right in our own homes. Johannes Brahms' Hungarian dances were written for this medium and were hugely popular. As a result, when Brahms recommended that his publisher, Simrock, keep an eye out for a new talent, Antonín Dvořák, Simrock wondered if the new guy couldn't perhaps create something along the lines of those Hungarian dances.

0: There was hardly a time when Antonín Dvořák did not play dance music, in the village orchestra when he was a child, or in a dance band after college. He was surrounded by the sounds of stomping feet and laughter and the rustic dances of his native Bohemia. Not surprising, then, that so much of his own musical output was in dance form. We just heard one of his Slavonic dances, number 8 in G minor, from the first of two sets he wrote. Pianists Ana Guijarro and Josu de Solán sharing the bench in that performance in Madrid, Spain, at the Juan March Foundation. 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
2: One of the great French composers of the 1800s was Louise Ferranc. She was a child prodigy as a pianist, and at age 15, she qualified for the Paris Conservatory, where she was permitted to study piano, but was not allowed to join composition classes because she was female. So she took private composition lessons, and in her 20s emerged as one of the most formidable pianists and composers in France. She wrote three major symphonies, one of which we're about to hear. She wrote chamber music, volumes of piano solos, some of which became compulsory for piano students at the Paris Conservatory. Oh, and by the way, that Paris Conservatory hired exactly one female professor during the entirety of the 19th century. You guessed it, Louise Ferranc. She taught there for 30 years. Here's the Symphony No. 1 by French composer Louise Ferranc, a piece she wrote in 1842. The ensemble Rocco gave this concert in their hometown of Houston. Michelle Merrill conducts.

Wow. What a wonderfully expressive, emotionally complex, and virtuosic 19th century symphony. Was that by Robert Schumann, maybe? Felix Mendelssohn? Franz Schubert? Nope, that was written in 1842 by French composer Louise Ferranc. She was quite well known and respected during her lifetime as a great pianist and composer and professor of music. But after she died in 1875, her work was almost entirely ignored for a century. It's so good to hear her many compositions beginning to get the respect they have always deserved. We just heard the Symphony No. 1 by Louise Ferranc, conductor Michelle Merrill with the Ensemble Rocco in concert in Houston. You know I love sharing music with you here on PT. Whether you're hearing the show online or via the Your Classical app or on a good old-fashioned radio, I would love to share some music with y'all in person, too. PT has cooked up a dreamy trip for this coming spring. A visit to festivals in Dresden, Prague, and Berlin. 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
0: Mieczysław Weinberg, Jewish composer, talented, dedicated musician with bad luck and terrible timing. From APM, American Public Media, this is Performance Today. I'm Valerie Kaler. When the Nazis invaded his homeland of Poland, Weinberg escaped by fleeing to the Soviet Union behind the Iron Curtain. The politics of that era stifled the exchange of ideas and of music, so no one in the West knew of Weinberg's music for something like half a century. And then in the 1990s, just as he was starting to get a little traction, he died. He never got to see the revival of his music. I am so glad to share some of it with you today. A cello fantasia by Weinberg on the way this hour. Also ahead, a visit to Menlo Park, California, to hear music by Sergei Rachmaninoff for piano trio. Right now, two miniatures for solo piano by Rachmaninoff, played by Alessio Bax. He starts with a piece called Lilacs.

That lively dance is a hopak, music from Alexander Glazunov's opera Sorochintsy Fair, arranged by Sergei Rachmaninoff. And before that, a Rachmaninoff original, a gentle song called Lilacs, both played by pianist Alessio Bax. More Rachmaninoff is on the way, his Elegiac Trio No. 1, played by an all-star lineup from Music at Menlo. From APM, American Public Media, this is Reformins Today, taking you to concerts around the world. I'm Valerie Kaler. Until recently, the name Mieczysław Weinberg was not heard all that much, if at all, in concert halls or on the radio. He wasn't neglected due to a lack of output or talent. He wrote 7 operas, 22 symphonies, 10 concertos, 17 string quartets, and tons of other chamber music and songs. But that music was hidden from most of the world because Weinberg was shut off behind the Iron Curtain for half a century. He'd fled anti-Semitism in his native Poland, fled on foot, by the way, wound up in the Soviet Union. He escaped Hitler only to find himself under Stalin's thumb and Stalin's anti-Semitic campaign against Jewish intellectuals. He actually lived in the same apartment building as Dmitri Shostakovich. In fact, they became lifelong friends and played music for each other almost daily. You can hear evidence of that friendship, that cross-pollination, in both composers' works. Some critics dismissed Weinberg as another Shostakovich, but he had his own style. You'll hear the influence of Jewish folk music, a personal, emotional voice, and a flair for writing interwoven melodic lines that would have made J.S. Bach proud. Here's a piece he wrote in 1953, his Fantasia for Cello and Orchestra. Cellist Christoph Croiset soloing with the Argovia Philharmonic, led by Giuseppe Vicente.

0: The music of Polish-born composer Mieczysław Weinberg was, for decades, lost in the shuffle of war and dictatorships and modesty and professional comparisons. Over the past 20, 25 years, though, more and more of us are getting to know the man and his music, thanks to orchestras and artists who are out there programming and performing his works. Works like the Fantasia for cello and orchestra we just heard, from a performance at Muri Abbey in Muri, Switzerland. Josep Vicent led the Argovia Philharmonic with cellist Krzysztof Kozej out in front. I would love to know what you thought of that piece. 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In a moment, snow in Aspen. 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
0: It's becoming more and more common these days for concert programs to contain multitudes, J.S. Bach and Bon Iver on the same concert, for composers to blur genres, mixing cultures and instruments and influences. Composer David Snow was talking about this back in the 80s and pushing back against the critics who saw new music as a failure in terms of its emotional expressiveness. He said, quote, "Composers can at least take comfort in the fact that those who make their living talking about music are remembered only by virtue of their association with the people who actually produce it." David Snow continued with this prescient statement. Our culture might be evolving toward the point where Bach and Boulez, Barry Manilow and Sonny Terry can exist on the same concert program, but we don't have to demand or expect that. The least we should demand, though, is that we develop our passion, sense of humor, and openness toward music. And that obligation is as much the listener's as the composer's. Here's some music by composer and musical soothsayer David Snow. His Dance Movements, written in 1980 for the American Brass Quintet, who gave this much more recent performance at the Aspen Festival last summer.

Music for brass instruments is often associated with ceremony, military marches, royal fanfares. In the piece we just heard, the brass got the opportunity to dance. American composer David Snow wrote that music for the American Brass Quintet. Quirky rhythms, wonderful counterpoint, and it was specifically designed to show off the timbre and virtuosity of five very talented brass players. We heard the American Brass Quintet play David Snow's dance movements in Harris Concert Hall at the Aspen Music Festival and School in Aspen, Colorado. Every summer since 1970, the American Brass Quintet has been an ensemble in residence at the Aspen School, mainstays at Aspen for more than 50 years.

0: Hello, I'm Michael Barone, host of Pipe Dreams. For more than four decades, we've been sharing moments of beauty and discovery together through music of the pipe organ, drawing inspiration from traditions age-old from around the world. This program exists because of listeners like you who value the music and the sense of perspectives that this music brings to our lives. If the sounds that we have shared delight and inspire you, I hope that you'll consider supporting us today. The process is very simple and we'll guide you through it. And I thank you for making this journey possible.
1: Give now at WBAA.org. According to pianist Orly Shaham, there's something irresistible about a piano trio giving voice to grief. She said the concept of writing elegiac trios for someone who'd passed started in Russia, moved to France, and then pretty much everywhere. So why is this combination of piano, violin, and cello so well-suited for this music of loss?
2: It's very personal, it's very chamber music-y, but it also is grand and can be really large. And of course, Tchaikovsky's incredible trio elegiac set the standard for what you could do, a massive work that is symphonic in scope and yet very intimate and very personal at times. So there's no question that Rachmaninoff was quite influenced by that.
1: Orly Shaham from an interview with Nikki Sweat for Music at Menlo's Audio Notes. We'll hear Orly Shaham at the piano with violinist Stella Chen and cellist Dmitriya Tappan in this performance from Music at Menlo of Sergei Rachmaninoff's Elegiac Trio No. 1 in G minor.

The Elegiac Piano Trio No. 1, written by Sergei Rachmaninoff when he was 18, just about to graduate from conservatory. That performance from Music at Menlo featured pianist Orly Shaham, violinist Stella Chen, and cellist Dmitri Atapin. It is always a treat to share concert highlights with you on the radio and online. 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
4: Claude Debussy has no shortage of famous works to his name, most of which are from his impressionist style of the late 19th and early 20th century. One of these is his famous symphonic poem, Prelude to the Afternoon of a Faun, which he wrote in 1894. Debussy meant for the work to be a free illustration of Stefan Mallarmé's poem of the same name, rather than convey each scene in turn. Although relatively short, this piece has become a beloved classic. Stay tuned for this work and many more coming up this hour. I'm your host, Denise Finnegan Hill, and you're listening to Anytime Classical. Piano Sonata in G Major by Franz Joseph Haydn. Yano Yondo is at the piano.

Pianist Jano Jandó performed a piano sonata in G by Franz Joseph Haydn on Anytime Classical. Music of Claude Debussy now. This is a symphonic poem, a prelude to the Afternoon of a Faun, which he composed in 1894. Debussy meant for the work to be a free illustration of Stéphane Mallarmé's poem of the same name, rather than conveying each scene in turn. Here is a recording of the London Symphony Orchestra under the direction of Claudio Abbado.

Prelude to the Afternoon of a Faun by Claude Debussy. Claudio Abbado led the London Symphony Orchestra. Sonata Academica No. 5 in G minor by Francesco Maria Veracini. Here is Trio Sedicento.

Music of Francesco Maria Veracini. That was Sonata Academica No. 5 in G minor, performed by Trio Settecento. Here on Anytime Classical, I'm your host, Denise Finnegan Hill. This is Anytime Classical, a production of Classical Music Indie. You can find us on the web at classicalmusicindie.org. Thanks so much for joining me today. I'm your host, Denise Finnegan Hill.

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I'm your host, Denise Finnegan-Hill. Here's a solo violin work called Tefillah or Prayer, composed in 1996 by Lara Auerbach and performed by violinist Vadim Glusman.

Tefillah or Prayer for Solo Violin by Lara Auerbach. Vadim Glusman was on violin. Rounding off the hour with music of the Armenian composer Aram Khachaturian, well known for his ballets including Gaon and Spartacus. We'll hear now some of his incidental music for Masquerade. In the play, a character talks about the music she's hearing, and it gives her a feeling somewhere between sorrow and joy. Here is Masquerade, performed by the RCA Symphony Orchestra with conductor Kirill Kondrashin.

Incidental music to Masquerade by Aram Khachaturian. Kirill Kondrashin led the RCA Symphony Orchestra. Piano Sonata in G Major by Franz Joseph Haydn. Yano Yando is at the piano.

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1: Great choreographers are not necessarily known for their slavish devotion to the source material. Sometimes the inspiration for their dance moves comes from completely unrelated events or motivations. But Leonid Massine was apparently only too happy to match his work with the music at hand, orchestral excerpts from the operettas of Jacques Offenbach, a Frenchman who rose to prominence during France's Second Empire. Massine took every cue directly from that era as he choreographed a 1938 ballet based on Offenbach's best-known music. The work was Gaieté Parisienne, and you'll hear a portion of it in the upcoming hour. I'm Michael Toulouse. Stay with me for that and more. The orchestral music starting this hour is actually from a piece of chamber music, the Trio No. 3 by Edouard Lalo. We'll hear the Scherzo in D minor performed by the Orchestra of the Suisse Romande.

Ernest Ansermet led the Orchestre de la Suisse Romande in that music of Lalo. Mozart was well into adulthood when he composed his greatest operas, but he first tackled the genre very early on, and even if his style evolved after those works from his boyhood and teenage years, the composer didn't just throw all the music away. His early operas featured standalone overtures in a multi-movement form that could be performed in concert, no singers required. He had to add third movements to a couple of them, but even that was unnecessary for what we'll hear next. It's the overture to Lucio Silla, which Mozart wrote when he was 16.

The overture to Mozart's opera Lucio Silla, inspired by the tale of the Roman leader Lucius Cornelius Sulla. Hans Funk led the Dresden State Orchestra. Manuel Rosenthal leads the Monte Carlo Philharmonic Orchestra now in music of Jacques Offenbach, selections from the ballet Gaieté Parisienne.

A portion of the music from the ballet Gaieté Parisienne, featuring famous themes by Jacques Offenbach, the Monte Carlo Philharmonic performed with conductor Manuel Rosenthal. Still to come, the Welsh Rhapsody by Welsh composer Edward Gurman. Julian Lloyd Webber performs now with the Royal Philharmonic. We'll hear traditional music.

The Sky Boat Song, traditional music performed by cellist Julian Lloyd Webber and the Royal Philharmonic with conductor Nicholas Cleobury. The hermit thrush, native to the New England area, is a fairly nondescript bird. It has olive-brown coloring on top and white with brown spots underneath. But while its appearance isn't very notable, its song was, to American composer Amy Beach. In the summer of 1921, Beach had her first residency at the McDowell Colony, and while there, she transcribed the bird's tunes and put them into two piano pieces, The Hermit Thrush at Eve and The Hermit Thrush at Morn. At the bottom of the latter piece, a handwritten note by the composer reads, "These bird calls are exact notations of hermit thrush songs in the original keys, but an octave lower." Amy Beach's music performed by Virginia Eskin.

The Hermit Thrush at Eve and the Hermit Thrush at Morn, music of Amy Beach, based on actual calls of the Hermit Thrush. Virginia Eskin performed. I'm Michael Toulouse, and I'm grateful for the opportunity to share this music with you. Once Sir Edward Gurman decided he would write a work in Welsh style for the 1904 Cardiff Music Festival, the next step was to find the right raw material. A couple of volumes of Welsh melodies brought to Gurman by one of his friends in London proved to be fruitful resources. Gurman titled his music Welsh Rhapsody, but he reworked the themes in such a way that he ended up with something like a miniature symphony. There are four sections to the rhapsody we'll hear. They're based on the tunes The Departure of the King, Hunting the Hare, David of the White Rock, and The Advance of the Men of Harlech. The Royal Scottish National Orchestra performs the Welsh Rhapsody by Sir Edward Gurman, and the conductor is Sir Alexander Gibson.

Sir Alexander Gibson leading the Royal Scottish National Orchestra in music featuring Welsh folk tunes, the Welsh Rhapsody of Sir Edward Gurman. You can find more information about all the music we play at our website. The address is classicalmusicindie.org. The orchestral music starting this hour is actually from a piece of chamber music, the Trio No. 3 by Edouard Lalo. We'll hear the Scherzo in D minor performed by the Orchestra of the Suisse Romande.

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1: Coming up this hour on Anytime Classical, an impossible subject. Mexico's second anthem and Rejoice and Be Glad. I'm Kate Botello with music from Peer Gynt by Edvard Grieg, Huapango by Jose Pablo Moncayo, and Exultate Jubilate by Wolfgang Amadeus Mozart, sung by Cecilia Bartoli, coming up in just a little bit. Wait right there.

We'll start this hour on Anytime Classical with music written in the 16th century by Italian composer Vincenzo Galilei, who is a well-known musician, but even better known, at least today, because he is the father of astronomer Galileo Galilei. We're about to hear a volta, which was a scandalous dance because it required to pick up your partner by the waist and lift her in the air, and a galliard, which involved a lot of jumping. We'll hear both of these performed by the Washington Saxophone Quartet.

A Volta and a Galliard by Vincenzo Galilei. Thank you for listening to Anytime Classical, a production of Classical Music Indie. I'm your host, Kate Botello, happy to share music of Antonio Vivaldi with you right now, a little chamber piece for guitar and viola d'amore. Now, likely the guitar would have been a lute in this instance, and we're about to hear a lute. And as for the viola d'amore, it's like a regular viola, but bigger, so it has a richer sound. And we'll hear that instrument played by Rachel Barton Pine with the lute played by Hopkinson Smith.

Hopkinson Smith played the lute. Rachel Barton Pine played the viola d'amore in that concerto in D minor by Antonio Vivaldi. Up next this hour, music from Edvard Grieg, who was tasked with writing some incidental music for Henrik Ibsen's play Peer Gynt, which he thought was just going to be impossible at first. But it grew on him and, of course, turned out to be some of his most famous music. We will hear the very famous Morning Mood, and that's Peer watching the sun come up over the Moroccan desert. And then Anitra's Dance, which, by the way, is danced by a lady who's about to rob him. We'll hear this played by the San Francisco Symphony, conducted by Edo DeVart.

Edo Devard conducted the San Francisco Symphony, conducting Morning Mood, Anitra's Dance, and the Prelude to Act 5 of Peer Gynt by Edvard Grieg.

Stephen Burns played the trumpet with a private ensemble performing The Trumpet Voluntary by Jeremiah Clark. Up next on Anytime Classical, we're about to hear a piece that is often referred to as the second national anthem of Mexico. It's Huapango by José Pablo Moncayo. And I gave a whole little talk on our Instagram page about what constitutes a huapango and how it works rhythmically. And you can learn all about that by following us on Instagram. You can find that reel at Classical Music Indie. The word huapango comes from a Nahuatl word, which refers to the wooden platform that folks use for zapateado, which is rapid foot percussion, which happens to this kind of music. And it's based on three melodies from the Huasteca region of eastern Mexico and is deeply beloved by the Mexican people for representing their heritage in classical music. And it was composed when Moncayo was 29 years old, and his teacher, Carlos Chavez, was the first person to conduct it. And when it premiered in 1941 in Mexico City. Right now, we'll hear Keith Lockhart conducting the Boston Pops. Here's Huapango.

Keith Lockhart conducted the Boston Pops Orchestra performing the second national anthem of Mexico, composed in 1941, Huapango by Jose Pablo Moncayo. We'll wrap up this hour with some joyous vocal music by W.A. Mozart that he wrote when he was only 17 years old during a visit to Italy. And he wrote it as a gift and a show of gratitude to the famous castrato who played the lead in Mozart's opera, Lucio Silla. Now, obviously, and thankfully, we don't have a castrato to perform it for you right now, but I do have the fabulous Cecilia Bartoli, who is not only an iconic singer, but is also the artistic director of the Opera of Monte Carlo. So here is Bartoli singing with the Vienna Chamber Orchestra, conducted by Georg Fischer. Exultate, jubilate, rejoice and be glad.

Georg Fischer conducted the Vienna Chamber Orchestra and mezzo-soprano Cecilia Bartoli, performing Exultate, Jubilate, Rejoice and Be Glad, a motet composed in 1773 by W.A. Mozart. We'll start this hour on Anytime Classical with music written in the 16th century by Italian composer Vincenzo Galilei, who is a well-known musician, but even better known, at least today, because he is the father of astronomer Galileo Galilei. We're about to hear a volta, which was a scandalous dance because it required to pick up your partner by the waist and lift her in the air, and a galliard, which involved a lot of jumping. We'll hear both of these performed by the Washington Saxophone Quartet.

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1: St. Anthony of Padua is the patron saint of lost objects. Anthony is even said to be helpful when it comes to lost people. And it's likely that the Cardinal of Padua said a few extra prayers to Anthony in 1710. That was when Giuseppe Tartini, a troublesome but talented young candidate for the priesthood, eloped with a young woman in the cardinal's care. Although their bond would be long-term, those prayers weren't wasted. Tartini eventually returned to Padua to serve as concertmaster at St. Anthony's Basilica. He also wrote 135 violin concertos, one of which is coming up. Stay with me, Michael Toulouse, for that and more. Variations now on a theme from Rossini's opera Tancredi. The source is one of the best-known melodies from the work, Di Tanti Palpiti. Mark Grauwels and Catherine Michel perform.

Rossini's Variations on the Tanti Palpiti, Mark Rowell's flute, and Catherine Michel, harp. Now violinist Gidon Kremer and pianist Vadim Sakharov perform music of Piazzolla, Le Grand Tango.

Astor Piazzolla revolutionized the tango with works just like that, Le Grand Tango, violinist Gidon Kremer and pianist Vadim Sakharov performed. Stay with us for music of Tartini, a concerto in A major for his instrument, the violin. Now the Pacifica Quartet performs a work of Joaquin Turina, The Bullfighter's Prayer.

La Oración del Torero, The Bullfighter's Prayer. That was music of Joaquín Turina, as performed by the Pacifica Quartet. The Grand Pas de Quatre, staged in London in 1845, was a rare spectacle in the ballet world. It featured the four greatest ballerinas of the era. The music, which we'll sample now, was by Cesare Pugni.

Finale number 8 from the Pas de Quatre, music of Cesare Pugni, performed by the Cincinnati Symphony with conductor Erik Kunzel. Now, Johan J. Knudsen leads the Royal Danish Orchestra in music of Friedrich Kuhlau, the William Shakespeare Overture.

Johan J. Knudsen on the podium, leading the Royal Danish Orchestra there in Friedrich Kuhlau's overture for the play William Shakespeare. I'm Michael Toulouse, happy as always to share this music with you. When composers repeat patterns of notes several times, shifting the pitch up or down with each repetition, they're using a technique known as the sequence. Antonio Vivaldi was a serial sequencer. His works are full of them. Giuseppe Tartini, on the other hand, used a less predictable approach. The solo violin parts in his 125 concertos are more song-like, especially in their slow movements. Tartini also aimed for more structural unity. The soloist often repeats elements of what the full orchestra has just played. An example now, Felix Ayo is soloist in this concerto in A major.

The Rossini Orchestra of Pesaro, performing music there of Giuseppe Tartini, the concerto in A major. Felix Ayo was soloist and conductor. Variations now on a theme from Rossini's opera Tancredi. The source is one of the best-known melodies from the work, Di Tanti Palpiti. Mark Growells and Caroline Michel perform.

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1: When it comes to commissions for new music, London's Royal Philharmonic Society has an impressive track record. This, after all, was the outfit that asked Ludwig von Beethoven to write the Ninth Symphony, a point that would have been on Camille Saint-Saëns' mind in the mid-1880s when the Society turned to him. Yet the French composer, far from being intimidated, dared even to provoke a few comparisons with his famous predecessor. In the work we'll sample this hour, he retraces Beethoven's steps, harmonically speaking, going from a minor key to its major equivalent. I'm Michael Toulouse. Stay with me for music from the Organ Symphony. The Nocturne is a form of solo keyboard music pioneered by Irish pianist and composer John Field. Frédéric Chopin was fascinated with nocturnes. Here's one published after his death.

Lang Lang performed the Nocturne No. 20 by Frédéric Chopin. There's nothing like a birthday to make you feel the fluid nature of time. Where did that year go? Composer Barbara Kolb had that in mind as she helped the New York Philharmonic celebrate its 150th anniversary in 1994. All in Good Time starts with a very steady, insistent rhythm, which comes primarily from a repeated pattern in the strings, but builds to a climax as woodwinds and brass join in. Then suddenly everything stops. You'll hear a solo saxophone playing with practically no discernible beat. Kolb marks that section relaxed, as in an improvisation, bluesy. Things get intense again in the final section as the repetitive melodic idea returns. The Grand Park Orchestra performs All in Good Time.

Carlos Kalmar led the Grand Park Orchestra in music of Barbara Kolb, All in Good Time. George Gershwin, like many classical composers before him, created new arrangements of familiar music. A 1919 melody that he wrote as a composition exercise was originally for piano. Not long afterward, he rescored it for string quartet. That manuscript was in Brother Ira's library until the late 60s. It's also lived as a wind quintet, cello quartet, and a version for orchestra. Here's the music, the lullaby, the Cincinnati Pops performs.

The Anvil Chorus from the opera Il Trovatore by Giuseppe Verdi. The RCA Victor Orchestra performs with the Robert Shaw Chorale. Now clarinetist Dieter Klerker and the Prague Chamber Orchestra perform the introduction and variations by Antonín Rajka.

The introduction and variations for clarinet and orchestra on a theme by Dittersdorf, that was Music of Reicha, the soloist Dieter Klerker with the Prague Chamber Orchestra. I'm Michael Toulouse. It's good to be able to share this music with you. Camille Saint-Saëns made his official debut at the Salle Pleyel as a 10-year-old piano prodigy. He composed music for piano throughout his career, although he lived until 1921, well into the age of Schoenberg and Stravinsky. Saint-Saëns had little patience for the edgy avant-garde. He said, "The artist who does not feel completely satisfied by elegant lines, by harmonious colors, and by a beautiful succession of chords does not understand the art of music." Here's one of his most famous works. We'll hear a portion of the Organ Symphony, the finale, performed by the Montreal Symphony Orchestra with organist Olivier Latry.

The Conclusion of the Organ Symphony by Camille Saint-Saëns. Kent Nagano led the Montreal Symphony Orchestra with soloist Olivier Latrie. The Nocturne is a form of solo keyboard music pioneered by Irish pianist and composer John Field. Frédéric Chopin was fascinated with nocturnes. Here's one published after his death.

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Dana Wilson is a living American composer whose works have been commissioned and performed by many different ensembles. He is a professor emeritus at Ithaca College, where he was a professor of music for over 20 years. His work, Hungarian Folk Songs, was commissioned by the Formosa Quartet in 2008 and then recorded by them in 2013. We'll listen to that recording later this hour here on Anytime Classical. I'm your host, Denise Finnegan-Hill. Thanks for joining me today.

Pianist Alan Cuxton performed False Caprice by Edward German. 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Alessandro Amoretti leads the Nicholas Esterhazy Sinfonia.

Alessandro Amoretti led the Nicholas Esterhazy Sinfonia in Overture 2 Il Ritorno di Don Calodrino by Domenico Cimarosa. Film music of Aaron Copland. This is from The Red Pony, based on John Steinbeck's novel. It was not the only Steinbeck film that Copland composed for. He also composed for the 1939 Of Mice and Men production. Here's a recording by the Dallas Symphony Orchestra under the direction of Andrew Litton.

0: Excerpts from the film score to the 1948 film The Red Pony by Aaron Copland. Andrew Litton led the Dallas Symphony Orchestra.
1: 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I'm your host, Denise Finnegan-Hill.

This is Anytime Classical. I'm your host, Denise Finnegan Hill. Late music of American composer Florence Price. We'll hear the movement Moon Behind a Cloud from her Snapshots, which she composed between 1947 and 1952, with harmonies typical of the early 20th century. It might remind you of French Impressionists like Debussy, although with more dissonance. Here's a recording by pianist Samantha Egg.

Moon Behind a Cloud from Snapshots by Florence Price. Samantha Egg was at the piano. We'll round off the hour with music of living American composer Dana Wilson. He's professor emeritus at Ithaca College, where he worked for over 20 years. We'll hear a work commissioned by the Formosa Quartet in 2008 called Hungarian Folk Songs. And here is Formosa Quartet.

Formosa Quartet performed Hungarian folk songs by Dana Wilson. Valse Caprice in A by Sir Edward Gurman. Here's pianist Alan Cuxton.

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1: Coming up this hour on Anytime Classical, Handel had it down, a ride through outer space, and the quartet's Papa. I'm Kate Botello with the Concerto Grosso in F Major by George Frideric Handel, the Interstellar Suite by Hans Zimmer performed by the Cochran and McAllister guitar duo, and we'll wind up the hour with a string quartet by Franz Joseph Haydn. All that, plus an adagio for violin and orchestra by W.A. Mozart, coming up in just a little bit. Wait right there.

We'll begin this hour with the third movement, Scherzo from the Quintet for Piano and Strings by Robert Schumann, played by Emmanuel Axe at the piano with the Cleveland Quartet.

The Scherzo from the Quintet for Piano and Strings in E-flat Major by Robert Schumann. You're listening to Anytime Classical, a production of Classical Music Indie. I'm your host, Kate Botello, with music next from George Frederick Handel, one of the many, many, many concerto grosso compositions that he created to belittle intervals between movements of his bigger works like oratorios. He wrote so many of these, and we're about to hear one from his Opus 6, which he composed between September 29th and October 30th of 1739. 12 of these concerto grossos, or concerti grossi, if you will. This is number 2 from that set in F major, performed by the Academy of St. Martin in the Fields, conducted by Iona Brown.

Iona Brown conducted the Academy of St. Martin in the Fields, performing the Concerto Grosso, Opus 6, No. 2, in F major, composed very specifically between September 29th and October 30th, 1739, by George Friedrich Handel. Up next this hour, Mozart does a violinist a favor and swaps something out. We're about to hear his Adagio in E major that he composed in Salzburg in 1776. He did this specifically for one violinist, Antonio Brunetti, who thought the original Adagio of his Concerto No. 5 was just too darn hard and asked him to write something else. So he did him a favor, and he did write it, although he was gracious about it to Brunetti's face, but not so much in letters to his father, in which he referred to Brunetti as coarse and as a thoroughly ill-bred fellow. Brunetti was apparently satisfied with the movement we're about to hear, this Adagio for violin and orchestra in E major. We'll hear Arabella Steinbacher as our violinist with the Lucerne Festival Strings conducted by Daniel Dodds.

Arabella Steinbacher was our violinist with the Lucerne Festival Strings. Daniel Dodds, our conductor, in the Adagio for Violin and Orchestra in E major, composed in 17. 17-

Lounging at the Waldorf by Thomas Fats Waller. We are about to take an 8-minute condensed ride through the vastness of outer space next this hour with music from Hans Zimmer and the 2014 film score to Interstellar. Now, the original version of this is an absolutely huge score that features organs and all kinds of enormous instruments, again, to create that vastness of space. But we're going to pare this down in a fascinating way and hear it with just two guitars. Now, to be fair, one of these guitars is ginormous and has 10 strings belonging to guitarist Matthew McAllister. Guitarist Matthew Cochran will play a 6-stringed guitar. But Cochran, McAllister, and fellow guitarist Roberto Versluys worked together to create this incredible arrangement of all of the music of Interstellar, again, condensed into 8 minutes. If you have 8 minutes to just give it pure focus, maybe have a little silence in the car or wherever you are, please do enjoy it. It starts small, but it will just take you places. Please enjoy the Interstellar Suite as performed by the Cochran and McAllister guitar duo.

The Cochran and McAllister guitar duo performed music of Hans Zimmer, composed in 2014, arranged by Matthew Cochran, Matthew McAllister, and Roberto Versloes. That was a suite from Interstellar. For our last work this hour, a string quartet in G major by Franz Joseph Haydn, Papa Haydn, as he's referred to, the father of so many things in the classical era, including the string quartet. He's credited as the father of the string quartet for changing the way the instruments related to each other. They used to be kind of more little solo pieces backing each other up here and there, and he's the person that helped create that sense of all four parts being equal and speaking in one voice and then having a conversation back and forth. Now, these string quartets were so sensational throughout Europe that publishers battled it out to figure out who would get the rights to publish them, and a lot of people just pirated them, much to Haydn's consternation. We'll hear this string quartet in G major, played right now by the Kodály Quartet.

0: The Kodály Quartet performed a string quartet in G major by the father of the string quartet, Papa Franz Joseph Haydn.
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0: We'll begin this hour with the third movement, Scherzo from the Quintet for Piano and Strings by Robert Schumann, played by Emmanuel Axe at the piano with the Cleveland Quartet.

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1: Coming up this hour on Anytime Classical, nursery rhymes. And what do you do, Eric? And the curse strikes again. I'm Kate Botello with the Children's Overture by Roger Quilter.

Three Gymnopédies by Erik Satie, and the third movement of the Symphony No. 9 by Gustav Mahler. All that plus a romance and humoresque for cello and piano by John Knowles Payne on their way in just a little bit. Stay right there. We'll start this hour with the second movement from the Symphony No. 4, composed in 1846 by Georges Onslow. We'll hear Jean-François Léger conduct the Hradec Králové Philharmonic.

the second movement of the Symphony No. 4 in G major, composed in 1846 by George Onslow. Thanks for listening to Music with Me this hour. I'm your host, Kate Botello. This is Anytime Classical. I have music for you right now from Boston composer John Knowles Payne, who was the first ever professor of music at Harvard University. This is a romanza and humoresque for cello and piano, romance being exactly the way it sounds, melodic, very lyrical, and humoresque, exactly the way that sounds, as something witty or lighthearted. We'll hear these two character pieces by John Knowles Payne, played by cellist Jules Eskin with Virginia Eskin at the piano.

0: Jules and Virginia Eskin played cello and piano, respectively, performing the romanza and humoresque composed in the mid to late 1800s by American composer John Knowles Payne.
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0: Some kid stuff up next this hour by way of the Children's Overture composed in 1914 by English composer Roger Quilter. So he took a whole bunch of nursery rhymes that English kids would be familiar with and put this overture together. So you may not know all of them, but maybe you'll recognize a few, like Baba Black Sheep or London Bridge. See how many you can pick out in this performance by the Light Music Society Orchestra under the direction of Sir Vivian Dunn.

The Czech Philharmonic performed the Tic-Tac Polka from Die Fledermaus by Johann Strauss the Younger. On its way to you next this hour, three of the most famous compositions by my all-time favorite classical kook. You know if you've been listening to this show for a while, but if you're new, the answer is Erik Satie. He wrote three pieces for solo piano that he called Gymnopédies. He published the first and the third one in 1888 and the second one in 1895. But like many musicians, he had to get a regular job to go along with his composition. And he worked as a pianist in a cabaret. And he didn't want anybody to know he did that. He thought that was beneath him, a composer of who he felt should be of great stature. So if people asked him what he did for a living, Erik Satie would say he was a gymnopédiste, which is basically true.

0: Nancy Allen played the harp and Richard Stoltzman played the clarinet in a transcription for those two instruments for pieces originally written for the piano, Three Gymnopédies by Erik Satie, Gymnopédist.
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0: For our last work this hour, a little bit of The Curse of the Ninth. So composer Gustav Mahler was very superstitious about the number nine. Beethoven, Schubert, Bruckner all died after completing or working on their ninth symphonies, and he wanted to get around that, so he tried to skirt that curse, or what he thought of as a curse, by not assigning a number to the symphonic work that would have been his ninth symphony, and then naming the next one number nine, thinking because it was technically tenth and it wouldn't count. Alas, it did count, and he did not survive to complete the tenth. Here now is the third movement, the Rondo Burlesque, from the Symphony number nine.

0: Jesús López Cobos conducted the Cincinnati Symphony Orchestra performing the third movement, the Rondo Burlesque, from the Symphony No. 9 in D major by Gustav Mahler.
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0: Coming up this hour on Anytime Classical, Boccherini claps back, some scintillating harp, and poor Harriet. I'm Kate Botello with the Symphony in D Major by Luigi Boccherini. Scintillation for the harp by Carlos Salcedo, and the third movement, Scene in the Country from the Symphonie Fantastique, by Hector Berlioz. All that plus a waltz caprice for piano by Gabriel Fauré coming up in just a little bit. Right here.

We'll start this hour with music from English composer Thomas Pitfield, who was a professor at the Royal Manchester College of Music. This is his Pastorale, performed by the Victoria String Quartet, featuring David Jones at the piano.

David Jones was at the piano with the Victoria String Quartet, performing a pastorale by Thomas Pitfield. Thanks for listening to Anytime Classical, a production of Classical Music Indie. I'm your host, Kate Botello, with music for you right now for the piano from Gabriel Fauré. This is the Waltz Caprice No. 3. We'll hear it played by Pierre-Alain Volandat.

0: Pierre Alain Volandat was at the piano performing the Waltz Caprice No. 3 by Gabriel Fauré.
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2: 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I'm Fred Child. 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
0: Up next this hour, a symphony, Opus 21, No. 4 in D major, by Luigi Boccherini, an Italian composer who did most of his work in Spain, working in service to the Spanish court and the Infante Don Luis for the King, King Carlos IV. Boccherini was one of the finest cellists in all of Europe. He was an absolute genius of the cello, but he was also, very smart and very particular. And working in royal households could be kind of stressful for artists because they are, surprise, surprise, very bossy people. And apparently there was an instance where the king told him that he did not like a particular passage that he had written in a piece. Now, Boccherini was already writing pieces that were too easy, basically, because the king could play the violin. So he would write things that would feature his limited abilities. And this was just too much. So not only did Boccherini not remove the passage that the king disliked, he doubled it. And yes, got fired.

The German Chamber Academy of Noise, conducted by Johannes Gerritsky, performed the Symphony Opus 21, No. 4 in D major by Luigi Boccherini.

the entr'acte to Act 3 of Emma by Daniel Auber. Thank you for listening to Anytime Classical, a production of Classical Music Indy. I'm your host, Kate Botello. If you would ever like to reach me with a question or a comment or even a request, you can send an email to kbotello@classicalmusicindy.org. Right now, we'll hear a piece for solo harp, played by the Canadian harpist Erica Goodman. This is Scintillation, composed in 1936 by French harpist and composer Carlos Salcedo.

0: We just heard Erica Goodman playing the harp in Scintillation, composed in 1936 by Carlos Salcedo.
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0: For our last work this hour, we'll hear the third movement from the Symphonie Fantastique, composed by Hector Berlioz when he was about 26 years old and completely obsessed with the lady I refer to as Poor Harriet, meaning Harriet Smithson, an Irish actress who was in Shakespeare plays. She was well known for her Juliet, and her Ophelia, apparently, was particularly remarkable. And he wrote this whole entire Symphonie Fantastique basically about her, or really unsettling dreams about her, just to impress her. And she didn't even hear it when it premiered. And by the time she did hear it, of course, she was very impressed. And she met Berlioz, and he absolutely badgered her to pieces until she finally agreed to marry him. Now, understand, like, not only did they barely know each other, but he only spoke a little bit of English, and Harriet did not speak French. Surprise, surprise, it didn't really work out. Now, in this movement, our artist, Hector, is lying around in the countryside, kind of moping and dreaming, daydreaming, thinking about his beloved, Harriet, and listening to shepherds having conversations off in the countryside, an English horn and an oboe calling back and forth to each other. But finally, eventually, the oboe doesn't answer. And what was a peaceful afternoon suddenly becomes stormy.

0: Terry Fischer conducted the Utah Symphony Orchestra in the third movement, Scene in the Country, from the Symphonie Fantastique by Hector Berlioz.
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The most famous of Giuseppe Verdi's early operas is Nabucco. In fact, the work is said to have solidified his opera career. Based on ancient biblical texts, the work follows the plight of the Jews exiled from their homeland. Italians fighting for the unification of Italy and freedom from the Austro-Hungarian Empire related to this, taking up the slogan Viva Verdi, Verdi being an acronym, beginning in 1859. Although it is now debated how and which musical selections from Nabucco were used in the Revolution, the work remains a significant part of Verdi's output and Italian history. We'll hear the overture to this opera later this hour. I'm your host, Denise Finnegan Hill, and you're listening to Anytime Classical. Ballad for cello and piano by Jacob Fabricius. We'll hear the cellist Ulrich Brennstrup and pianist Per Salo.

Music of Danish composer Jacob Fabricius, a ballad for cello and piano, performed by cellist Heinrich Brunstrup and pianist Per Salo. Music from The Red Violin, a 2000 movie, which tells the story of a 17th century violin maker who creates an instrument that is effectively haunted by the spirit of his dead wife. Here is Red Violin Caprices from the film by John Corigliano, performed by violinist Carolyn Goulding.

Carolyn Goulding performed Red Violin Caprices from The Red Violin by John Corigliano. Music of the Hungarian composer and ethnomusicologist Béla Bartók now. This is Hungarian Pictures, performed by the Chicago Symphony Orchestra under the direction of Pierre Boulez.

Pierre Boulez led the Chicago Symphony Orchestra in Hungarian Pictures by Béla Bartók. Here on Anytime Classical, I'm your host, Denise Finnegan-Hill. This is Anytime Classical, a production of Classical Music Indie. You can find us on the web at classicalmusicindie.org. Thanks so much for joining me today. I'm your host, Denise Finnegan-Hill.

Music from one of Giuseppe Verdi's early operas, Nabucco, which helped to solidify his opera career. It is based on ancient biblical texts following the plight of the Jews exiled from their homeland, which the Italians of the time fighting for the unification of Italy and freedom from the Austro-Hungarian Empire found solace in. Here's a recording of the overture by the Vienna Philharmonic Orchestra under the direction of Giuseppe Sinopoli.

Overture to Nabucco by Giuseppe Verdi. Giuseppe Sinopoli led the Vienna Philharmonic Orchestra. Rounding off the hour with music of Elizabeth Claude Jacquet de la Guerre, who was a child prodigy and the first French woman to publish a book of harpsichord pieces, and also the first to compose in opera and have it performed. In addition to harpsichord music, she wrote 6 violin sonatas. This is the first of those, which is in D minor, performed by Les Dominos and violinist Florence Maljour.

0: Violin Sonata Number 1 in D Minor by Elizabeth Claude Jacquet de la Guerre. We heard violinist Florence Meljour and Les Dominos.
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0: Ballad for Cello and Piano by Jacob Fabricius. We'll hear the cellist Ulrich Brenstrup and pianist Per Salo.

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1: Claude Debussy has no shortage of famous works to his name, most of which are from his impressionist style of the late 19th and early 20th century. One of these is his famous symphonic poem, Prelude to the Afternoon of a Faun, which he wrote in 1894. Debussy meant for the work to be a free illustration of Stefan Mallarmé's poem of the same name, rather than convey each scene in turn. Although relatively short, this piece has become a beloved classic. Stay tuned for this work and many more coming up this hour. I'm your host, Denise Finnegan Hill, and you're listening to Anytime Classical. Piano Sonata in G Major by Franz Joseph Haydn. Jano Jandó is at the piano.

Pianist Jano Jandó performed a piano sonata in G by Franz Joseph Haydn on Anytime Classical. Music of Claude Debussy now. This is a symphonic poem, a prelude to the Afternoon of a Faun, which he composed in 1894. Debussy meant for the work to be a free illustration of Stéphane Mallarmé's poem of the same name, rather than conveying each scene in turn. Here is a recording of the London Symphony Orchestra under the direction of Claudio Abbado.

Prelude to the Afternoon of a Faun by Claude Debussy. Claudio Abbado led the London Symphony Orchestra. Music of the English late Baroque composer Thomas Arnault. He passed away in 1778, but his music was not published until 1793. Here is his Concerto for Organ No. 6 in B-flat major, performed here by the Cantilena Ensemble with conductor Adrian Shepherd and organ soloist Roger Bevan Williams.

Music of Thomas Arne. That was Organ Concerto No. 6 in B-flat major. Roger Bevan Williams was the organ soloist, and Adrian Shepherd led Cantilena Ensemble. This is Anytime Classical, a production of Classical Music Indie. You can find us on the web at classicalmusicindie.org. Thanks so much for joining me today. I'm your host, Denise Finnegan-Hill.

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I'm your host, Denise Finnegan-Hill. Here's a solo violin work called Tefillah or Prayer, composed in 1996 by Lara Auerbach and performed by violinist Vadim Glusman.

Tefillah or Prayer for Solo Violin by Lara Auerbach. Vadim Glusman was on violin. Rounding off the hour with music of the Armenian composer Aram Khachaturian, well known for his ballets including Gaon and Spartacus. We'll hear now some of his incidental music for Masquerade. In the play, a character talks about the music she's hearing, and it gives her a feeling somewhere between sorrow and joy. Here is Masquerade, performed by the RCA Symphony Orchestra with conductor Kirill Kondrashin.

0: Incidental music to Masquerade by Aram Khachaturian. Kirill Kondrashin led the RCA Symphony Orchestra.
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0: Piano Sonata in G Major by Franz Joseph Haydn. Yano Yondo is at the piano.

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1: Amy Beach was an American late Romantic composer and pianist. Her most famous work is probably her Gaelic Symphony, where she drew inspiration from her Irish heritage. She wrote many other fine works, including her Concerto for Piano, which was written from 1898 to 1899. It premiered with the Boston Symphony Orchestra, with Beach as the piano soloist, and is the first known piano concerto by an American female composer. This work and more coming up this hour on Anytime Classical. I'm your host, Denise Finnegan-Hill.

Hefe Nikit led the Monte Carlo Philharmonic Orchestra in a habanera in D major by Emmanuel Chabrier. Horn Concerto in D major by Leopold Mozart. Andre Kasselit is the horn soloist, and Elaine Moglia leads Chamber Orchestra of Toulouse.

Music of Leopold Mozart, a horn concerto in D major. Andrei Kaselit was the horn soloist, and Elaine Moglia led the chamber orchestra of Toulouse. Next up is music of Alan Hovhaness, an Armenian-American composer who was incredibly prolific. He wrote a total of 67 symphonies, as well as a lot of other music. And this is what survives, even after he spent 2 weeks burning his own music, a collection of over 1,000 works. This is a piece titled The Garden of Adonis, performed by flutist Robert Itkin and harpist Erica Goodman.

Flutist Robert Itkin and harpist Erica Goodman performed The Garden of Adonis by Alan Hovhaness. You're tuning in to Anytime Classical, a production of Classical Music Indie. I'm your host, Denise Finnegan Hill. We have more great music to come. Thank you so much for joining me today.

I'm your host, Denise Finnegan Hill, and you're listening to Anytime Classical. Next up, in Italian Polka by Sergei Rachmaninoff, Lisa de la Salle is at the piano.

Music of Sergei Rachmaninoff, that was Italian Polka, performed by pianist Lisa De La Salle. Finally, music of the American composer Amy Beach. We'll hear just the first movement from her piano concerto. She was a virtuoso pianist, although after she married, her husband limited her concert schedule, instead encouraging her to compose. And that is how we end up with so much wonderful music from her. She was actually the first successful American woman composer of large-scale music, such as this concerto, which is performed here by the Nashville Symphony Orchestra under the direction of Kenneth Schermerhorn with piano soloist Alan Feinberg.

0: Alan Feinberg was at the piano, joined by the Nashville Symphony Orchestra with conductor Kenneth Schermerhorn in Piano Concerto, Movement 1 by Amy Beach.
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1: Earlier this year, PT chose Mexican composer Gabriela Ortiz as our 2026 Classical Woman of the Year. She is a legit classical music star on the international stage, but she never moved away from her home country.
2: 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I also got a scholarship from the University of Mexico. I feel that I have to give them back something because I owe them.
1: From APM American Public Media, this is Performance Today. I'm Valerie Kaler. Music written by Gabriela Ortiz to honor and defend the cenotes of her beloved Mexico on the way this hour.

Cellist Elisa Weilerstein plays Zonote or Cenote, a cello concerto by Gabriela Ortiz, in about 35 minutes. Right now, one of a set of pieces written by Ortiz in honor of people she admires. The fourth and final movement of the set is an etude, Estudio, an homage to John Cage and his groundbreaking ideas about chance and sound and the question, what is music?

Edith Ruiz played the Etude No. 4 by Gabriela Ortiz, an homage to John Cage, from a cycle of etudes and preludes inspired by composers and characters who've influenced Ortiz. It is always thrilling to spend time with PT Classical Woman of the Year, Gabriela Ortiz, and her music. And we've got more to come this hour. A cello concerto evoking the cenotes of Mexico ahead. From APM, American Public Media, this is Performance Today, taking you to concerts around the world. I'm Valerie Kaler. When a composer thinks about their music being played, an idea of who the audience is going to be is often a big part of that thought process. Who is going to hear the music, and in what setting? Those questions can profoundly affect the way the composer writes the music. Composer Nico Muhly feels a shift in the purpose of music when he's writing for a choir. He thinks of the roots of that music in worship, how it was most commonly heard in a state of quiet meditation, and the performers, the choir, often not on risers on a stage facing the audience, rather the choir divided in half facing each other. Muhly says, quote, "It is a private ritual, the music not presented to an audience for approval, but meant to guide the mind out of the building into unseen heights and depths. It was not originally intended to happen at 7:30 at night for the pleasure of an audience coming from work, with just enough time for a rushed Chablis before the warning gong goes off, quickly checking ticket stubs and crawling over other patrons' coats." Muhly recently arranged a few of his own meditative choral works so they could be played by strings. Let's hear two from a concert at the Central Vermont Chamber Music Festival. Oculi Omnium and God Will Be Their Light by Nico Muhly.

0: Nico Muhly loves the English choral tradition. He says, quote, "It's meant to guide the mind out of the building into unseen heights and depths." We just heard two of his own arrangements of his choral pieces, Oculi Omnium and God Will Be Their Light by Nico Muhly. That concert was at the Central Vermont Chamber Music Festival in Randolph, Vermont. Michael Roth and Arturo Del Monte played violins. Will Hakim and Erica Gehling were the violists. Peter Sanders and Robert Burkhart played cellos. Nico Muhly, 45-year-old American composer. He has been a force on the global new music scene for 20-plus years now, and he's a big fan of choral music from 400, 500 years ago. He writes about this, among many other things, on his website. Essayist, arranger, composer, and a fascinating thinker about music. Nico Muhly, last name Muhly. In a moment, Beethoven on my mind, as sweet and clear as moonlight through the pines. This is Performance Today from APM.
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0: When we talk about Beethoven, we say things like brilliant, innovative, passionate, ferocious. Something we don't always talk about is that he was a control freak. If you go back a century before Beethoven to a composer like Bach, the music looks very different. When Bach wrote music, he wrote down the notes he had in mind, and not much more than that. The rest, how fast or slow to play, how loud or soft, Bach left that up to the performer. And players of that era were expected to add their own touches of ornamentation. A few generations later, Beethoven had a very different approach. He knew exactly what he wanted, and he let people know. So Beethoven's music is full of detailed directions. Here's an example. A piano sonata by Beethoven, full of not just notes, but precise markings and directions. At the beginning of this piece, Beethoven writes that it should be played slowly, with the notes very connected. And he goes on. He writes, "One must play this whole opening movement very delicately and without using the pedal at all. And another note, always very quiet. And again," he reminds the pianist, "don't use the pedal." Let's hear Beethoven's instructions carried out in the very capable hands of pianist Isita Kannemason. She gave this performance of Beethoven's Sonata No. 14, the Moonlight Sonata, at the University of Georgia Performing Arts Center in Athens.

0: Beethoven's moody, emotional Sonata No. 14 reminded one early listener of moonlight on a Swiss lake, and that's how the piece earned its nickname. Pianist Isaac Akane-Mason played Beethoven's Moonlight Sonata at the University of Georgia. That recital recorded live at the Hugh Hodgson Concert Hall on the UGA campus in Athens. Thanks to Greg and Pamela Mitzoff for helping to make that recording available to us. In a moment, Creatures of the Cenote in concerto form. This is Performance Today from APM.
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0: We're about to hear highlights from the Grammy-winning cello concerto Zonote by Mexican composer Gabriela Ortiz. Zonote is the Mayan word for cenote, and Ortiz was inspired by the cenotes of the Yucatan Peninsula in Mexico. Cenotes are a system of beautiful underground rivers and caves, providing water for the entire peninsula. They're also sacred places for the Maya people. Zonote evokes the magical atmosphere of the cenotes and their unique biodiversity. The abundance of life found in the jade-green rivers underground, how light cascades into the cenotes and reflects off the water's surface. Ortiz says the concerto also serves as a warning. The animals and habitats of the cenotes are at risk due to deforestation and ecological destruction. Let's go to a concert at Royal Festival Hall in London. Maren Alsop conducting the Philharmonia Orchestra with Elisa Weilerstein playing the cello. Zonote by Gabriela Ortiz. We'll pick it up at the third movement.

0: For composer Gabriel Ortiz, that cello concerto, Zonot, is a form of activism. She says the music is her way of calling out the urgent need to preserve ecosystems amid the ongoing climate crisis. Zonot celebrates and honors the beautiful and fragile ecosystems of Mexico's Yucatan Peninsula with its vast chain of cenotes. We heard the final two movements of Zonot from a recent concert in London. Marin Alsop conducted the Philharmonia Orchestra. Elisa Weilerstein played solo cello. That final movement, called El Vuelo del Toe, or the toe's flight, is a reference to a species of bird called the toe, T-O-H. The toe is known in Mayan culture as the guardian of the cenotes. Gabriela Ortiz wanted the final movement of her piece to be a cry of hope for the toe's survival in the Yucatan rainforest, despite deforestation and the continued ecological destruction. Broadcast of our show is supported by the National Gallery of Art in Washington, D.C., where visitors can find an original Leonardo da Vinci, a 14-foot blue rooster, and more, always for free. Learn more at nga.gov. I'm Valerie Kaler. 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
0: Some people find music by Philip Glass numbingly repetitive. Simona Dinnerstein says the gradual changes keep her on the edge of her seat.
5: He'll change one line slightly in a repetition, and you hear all the voices shift when that happens. There's just so much texture and color in the music. It's really quite powerful.
0: From APM, American Public Media, this is Performance Today. I'm Valerie Kaler. Coming up, Simona Dinnerstein on why she adores the piano music of Philip Glass. And we'll catch up with her in concert playing a piece called Mad Rush. That's on the way later in this hour of PT.
6: This is the Composer's Datebook for October 14th. I'm John Burge. On today's date in 1883, the premiere of Antonín Dvořák's Violin Concerto was given in Prague by the Czech violinist František Ondráček with the National Theater Orchestra led by a Czech conductor named Moritz Anger, an old friend of Dvořák's and his one-time roommate. The concerto was commissioned by the distinguished violinist Josef Joachim, an old friend and collaborator of the German composer Johannes Brahms. Brahms had sent Joachim two of Dvorak's chamber works for strings. Joachim expressed enthusiasm for these pieces and urged Dvorak to write a concerto for him. So far, so good. Dvorak had a finished score by December 1879, but Joachim had what we'd now call some issues with the score. And by the time Dvorak was finishing the last revisions, 3 years had elapsed with no talk of a premiere. Dvorak realized Joachim was unlikely to ever premiere the new concerto. So instead, Dvorak offered it to Ondráček, a young virtuoso who eagerly championed it in Prague and abroad. You should note that Josef Joachim finally did perform Dvorak's violin concerto in Berlin in 1894, some 15 years after he'd commissioned it. Composer's Datebook is produced by APM, American Public Media, in collaboration with the American Composers Forum, reminding you that all music was once new.

And right now, here's Simona Dinnerstein playing a set of variations by Philip Lasser, Variations on a Chorale by J.S. Bach.

Pianist Simone Dinnerstein played a few of Philip Lasser's Variations on a Chorale by Bach. She'll be back with Philip Glass later this hour. From APM American Public Media, this is Performance Today. I'm Valerie Kaler. I'm glad you're here for our musical adventures and discoveries. Lidice is a beautiful small town in the Czech Republic. I should say it was a lovely small town. On June 10, 1942, the town of Lidice was completely destroyed by the Nazis. Every man, ages 15 to 90, executed. The women and children were sent to concentration camps, where most were killed. The town was leveled, knocked down, burned to the ground. This was in random retribution for the killing of one German SS officer. Around 340 men, women, and children lost their lives, and this Czech town was destroyed. At the time, Czech composer Bohuslav Martinů was living here in the U.S. He heard about this massacre, and he wrote a piece of music. It's mostly somber, with gentle quotes from Czech folk music, and a hymn in honor of St. Wenceslas. It was Martinů's way of ensuring the people of Lidice would never be forgotten. Here's Kenneth Woods conducting the Colorado Mahlerfest Orchestra, Memorial to Lidice by Bohuslav Martinů.

0: It could not possibly end brightly, but it does ease just a bit toward the end. Memorial to Lidice, written in 1943 by Czech composer Bohuslav Martinů. Martinů wrote that in remembrance of the people of the town of Lidice in what is now Czechia. On June 10, 1942, the Nazis destroyed the entire small town, killed all the men, sent the women and children to concentration camps, where many of them were killed as well. Because a few weeks earlier, a single German SS officer had been ambushed and killed. Memorial to Lidice by Bohuslav Martinů. We heard it from a concert in Boulder, Colorado. Kenneth Woods led the Colorado Mahlerfest Orchestra. In 1945, 3 years after the horrific destruction of Lidice, the Czech government announced it would rebuild the town near the ruins. Those ruins were turned into a memorial site and museum. Some of the survivors returned to live in the rebuilt town to preserve the memories of their loved ones and of Lidice. In a moment, the songs of the southern U.S. This is Performance Today from APM.
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0: Let's spend some time in nature with a suite by William Grant Still. It's called Wood Notes. It was inspired by the beauty of the American South and by the writing of poet J. Mitchell Pilcher. Each movement bears the title of a Pilcher poem and paints the scene. Fairies dancing in the moonlight, the wind singing a lullaby to the moon, the falling, skittering leaves of autumn. Wood Notes opens with a movement called Singing River, inspired by Pilcher's poem about the Coosa River in Alabama. His verse describes, "A dreamlike haze conjures the charm of golden yesterdays." The National Orchestral Institute Philharmonic gave this performance at their annual gathering in College Park, Maryland. Wood Notes by William Grant Still.

0: Woodnotes by William Grant Still. That final movement was called Whippoorwill's Shoes. That's an old Southern name for a flower, also called pitcher plant, fever cup, frog's breeches. Poet J. Mitchell Pilcher imagined the whippoorwill bird at dusk singing in a little valley, while the pixies dance among the flowers and look for the bird's lost shoes. We heard the National Orchestral Institute Philharmonic there, talented young musicians in their late teens, early 20s, flying without a conductor. They do work with world-class conductors during the month-long institute and festival held annually in College Park, Maryland. But part of the training for these aspiring orchestral musicians is to learn how to lead themselves. Such a valuable lesson for collaborative music making. Splendid performance of William Grant Still's Woodnotes with the National Orchestral Institute Philharmonic. In a moment, the hypnotic power of repetition. This is Performance Today from APM.
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0: In 1979, composer Philip Glass wrote a piece called Mad Rush, 16 minutes for piano, in two alternating sections, fast and slow, that cycle back and forth several times. Like so much of Philip Glass's music, it tends to polarize listeners. Some find it stunningly beautiful, even meditative. Others just think it's too repetitive. Pianist Simona Dinnerstein loves to play this piece. She told our friends at New Classical Tracks that, for her, this piece has an amazing feeling.
3: There's a lot of resonance in the writing, and it has a kind of aura. And he put that in. I can't even get my finger on how he does that in his writing, but it's something to do with the way that Glass voices the harmonies, and he'll sort of change one line slightly in a repetition, and you hear all the voices shift when that happens. And there's just so much texture and color in the music. It's really quite powerful.
0: Mad Rush is based on repetitive patterns. Dinnerstein says that brings her into the here and now.
3: It's actually a piece of music that, as a player, it forces me to be really in the present moment and to respond to the space that I'm playing the piece in, as well as the piano.
0: Let's hear pianist Simona Dinnerstein, fully present, responding to the space and the piano at Spivey Hall in Morrow, Georgia. She's playing Mad Rush by Philip Glass.

0: Pianist Simona Dinnerstein says playing that piece requires her to be fully present, to respond to the hall and the piano as the music resonates around the room. That was Mad Rush by Philip Glass. Simona Dinnerstein gave that concert at Spivey Hall in Morrow, Georgia. Our broadcast of that performance made possible by the Walter and Emily Spivey Foundation.
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The topic of fate is related to at least two symphonic works by Peter Ilyich Tchaikovsky. The composer himself described the opening motive of his fourth symphony as representing fate, and about a decade before that, he had written a symphonic poem called Fatum. Although he wrote no program for the work, at its premiere, a poem by Konstantin Batyushkov about the futility of human life was added without his consent. Although the premiere of Fatum was a success, with Tchaikovsky even saying it was the best thing he had yet written, the second performance was disastrous, and sometime after, Tchaikovsky even tried to destroy the score. Fortunately for us today, it was reconstructed after his death, and we will go ahead and listen to a recording later this hour. I'm your host, Denise Finnegan Hill, and you're listening to Anytime Classical. Ballade No. 1 in D minor by Brahms, performed by pianist Michel Delberto.

Michel Delberto performed Ballade No. 1 by Brahms. A 20th century take on some of the best-known music of Niccolo Paganini. This is called Paganiniana by Nathan Milstein and performed by violinist Clara Yumi King.

Clara Yumi King performed Paganiniana by Nathan Milstein. We'll hear the Royal Liverpool Philharmonic under the direction of Grant Llewellyn in this next recording. This is a ballade in A minor by Samuel Coleridge Taylor.

Music of the British romantic composer Samuel Culver's Taylor, a ballade. We heard the Royal Liverpool Philharmonic under the direction of Grant Llewellyn. Here on Anytime Classical, I'm your host, Denise Finnegan Hill. Thank you for listening to Anytime Classical today. I'm your host, Denise Finnegan Hill. Anytime Classical is a production of Classical Music Indie. 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

A symphony number 3 in F major, which was composed in 1772 by the classical Czech composer Josef Myslivicek. Michi Gajig leads L'Orfeo Baroque Orchestra.

Mitchie Gaig led L'Orfeo Baroque Orchestra in the Symphony No. 3 in F Major by Josef Maslivicek. Finally, music of Peter Ilyich Tchaikovsky on the topic of fate. This is one of two symphonic works on that topic. The opening motive of his fourth symphony is said to represent fate, but about a decade before that, he wrote a symphonic poem called Fatum. Although he wrote no program for the work, at its premiere, a poem by Konstantin Bedyushev about the futility of human life was added without his consent. Here is a recording by the St. Louis Symphony Orchestra under the direction of Leonard Slatkin.

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1: When it comes to commissions for new music, London's Royal Philharmonic Society has an impressive track record. This, after all, was the outfit that asked Ludwig von Beethoven to write the Ninth Symphony, a point that would have been on Camille Saint-Saëns' mind in the mid-1880s when the Society turned to him. Yet the French composer, far from being intimidated, dared even to provoke a few comparisons with his famous predecessor. In the work we'll sample this hour, he retraces Beethoven's steps, harmonically speaking, going from a minor key to its major equivalent. I'm Michael Toulouse. Stay with me for music from the Organ Symphony. The Nocturne is a form of solo keyboard music pioneered by Irish pianist and composer John Field. Frédéric Chopin was fascinated with nocturnes. Here's one published after his death.

Lang Lang performed the Nocturne No. 20 by Frédéric Chopin. There's nothing like a birthday to make you feel the fluid nature of time. Where did that year go? Composer Barbara Kolb had that in mind as she helped the New York Philharmonic celebrate its 150th anniversary in 1994. All in Good Time starts with a very steady, insistent rhythm, which comes primarily from a repeated pattern in the strings, but builds to a climax as woodwinds and brass join in. Then suddenly everything stops. You'll hear a solo saxophone playing with practically no discernible beat. Kolb marks that section relaxed, as in an improvisation, bluesy. Things get intense again in the final section as the repetitive melodic idea returns. The Grand Park Orchestra performs All in Good Time.

Carlos Kalmar led the Grand Park Orchestra in music of Barbara Kolb, All in Good Time. George Gershwin, like many classical composers before him, created new arrangements of familiar music. A 1919 melody that he wrote as a composition exercise was originally for piano. Not long afterward, he rescored it for string quartet. That manuscript was in Brother Ira's library until the late 60s. It's also lived as a wind quintet, cello quartet, and a version for orchestra. Here's the music, the lullaby, the Cincinnati Pops performs.

The Anvil Chorus from the opera Il Trovatore by Giuseppe Verdi. The RCA Victor Orchestra performs with the Robert Shaw Chorale. Now clarinetist Dieter Klerker and the Prague Chamber Orchestra perform the introduction and variations by Antonín Rajka.

The introduction and variations for clarinet and orchestra on a theme by Dittersdorf, that was Music of Reicha, the soloist Dieter Klerker with the Prague Chamber Orchestra. I'm Michael Toulouse. It's good to be able to share this music with you. Camille Saint-Saëns made his official debut at the Salle Pleyel as a 10-year-old piano prodigy. He composed music for piano throughout his career, although he lived until 1921, well into the age of Schoenberg and Stravinsky. Saint-Saëns had little patience for the edgy avant-garde. He said, "The artist who does not feel completely satisfied by elegant lines, by harmonious colors, and by a beautiful succession of chords does not understand the art of music." Here's one of his most famous works. We'll hear a portion of the Organ Symphony, the Finale, performed by the Montreal Symphony Orchestra with organist Olivier Latrie.

0: The Conclusion of the Organ Symphony by Camille Saint-Saëns. Kent Nagano led the Montreal Symphony Orchestra with soloist Olivier Latrie.
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0: The Nocturne is a form of solo keyboard music pioneered by Irish pianist and composer John Field. Frédéric Chopin was fascinated with nocturnes. Here's one published after his death.

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1: Great choreographers are not necessarily known for their slavish devotion to the source material. Sometimes the inspiration for their dance moves comes from completely unrelated events or motivations. But Leonid Massine was apparently only too happy to match his work with the music at hand, orchestral excerpts from the operettas of Jacques Offenbach, a Frenchman who rose to prominence during France's Second Empire. Massine took every cue directly from that era as he choreographed a 1938 ballet based on Offenbach's best-known music. The work was Gaieté Parisienne, and you'll hear a portion of it in the upcoming hour. I'm Michael Toulouse. Stay with me for that and more. The orchestral music starting this hour is actually from a piece of chamber music, the Trio No. 3 by Edouard Lalo. We'll hear the Scherzo in D minor performed by the orchestra of the Suisse Romande.

Ernest Ansermet led the Orchestre de la Suisse Romande in that music of Lalo. Mozart was well into adulthood when he composed his greatest operas, but he first tackled the genre very early on, and even if his style evolved after those works from his boyhood and teenage years, the composer didn't just throw all the music away. His early operas featured standalone overtures in a multi-movement form that could be performed in concert, no singers required. He had to add third movements to a couple of them, but even that was unnecessary for what we'll hear next. It's the overture to Lucio Silla, which Mozart wrote when he was 16.

0: The overture to Mozart's opera Lucio Silla, inspired by the tale of the Roman leader Lucius Cornelius Sulla, Hans Funk led the Dresden State Orchestra.
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0: Manuel Rosenthal leads the Monte Carlo Philharmonic Orchestra now in music of Jacques Offenbach, selections from the ballet Gaieté Parisienne.

A portion of the music from the ballet Gaieté Parisienne, featuring famous themes by Jacques Offenbach, the Monte Carlo Philharmonic performed with conductor Manuel Rosenthal. Still to come, the Welsh Rhapsody by Welsh composer Edward Gurman. Julian Lloyd Webber performs now with the Royal Philharmonic. We'll hear traditional music.

The Sky Boat Song, traditional music performed by cellist Julian Lloyd Webber and the Royal Philharmonic with conductor Nicholas Cleobury. The hermit thrush, native to the New England area, is a fairly nondescript bird. It has olive-brown coloring on top and white with brown spots underneath. But while its appearance isn't very notable, its song was to American composer Amy Beach. In the summer of 1921, Beach had her first residency at the McDowell Colony, and while there, she transcribed the bird's tunes and put them into two piano pieces, The Hermit Thrush at Eve and The Hermit Thrush at Morn. At the bottom of the latter piece, a handwritten note by the composer reads, "These bird calls are exact notations of hermit thrush songs in the original keys, but an octave lower." Amy Beach's music performed by Virginia Eskin.

0: The Hermit Thrush at Eve and the Hermit Thrush at Morn, music of Amy Beach, based on actual calls of the Hermit Thrush. Virginia Eskin performed.
1: 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I'm Fred Child. 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
0: I'm Michael Toulouse, and I'm grateful for the opportunity to share this music with you. Once Sir Edward Gurman decided he would write a work in Welsh style for the 1904 Cardiff Music Festival, the next step was to find the right raw material. A couple of volumes of Welsh melodies brought to Gurman by one of his friends in London proved to be fruitful resources. Gurman titled his music Welsh Rhapsody, but he reworked the themes in such a way that he ended up with something like a miniature symphony. There are four sections to the Rhapsody we'll hear. They're based on the tunes The Departure of the King, Hunting the Hare, David of the White Rock, and The Advance of the Men of Harlech. The Royal Scottish National Orchestra performs the Welsh Rhapsody by Sir Edward Gurman, and the conductor is Sir Alexander Gibson.

0: Sir Alexander Gibson leading the Royal Scottish National Orchestra in music featuring Welsh folk tunes, the Welsh Rhapsody of Sir Edward Gurman. 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
0: St. Anthony of Padua is the patron saint of lost objects. Anthony is even said to be helpful when it comes to lost people. And it's likely that the Cardinal of Padua said a few extra prayers to Anthony in 1710. That was when Giuseppe Tartini, a troublesome but talented young candidate for the priesthood, eloped with a young woman in the cardinal's care. Although their bond would be long-term, those prayers weren't wasted. Tartini eventually returned to Padua to serve as concertmaster at St. Anthony's Basilica. He also wrote 135 violin concertos, one of which is coming up. Stay with me, Michael Toulouse, for that and more. Variations now on a theme from Rossini's opera Tancredi. The source is one of the best-known melodies from the work, Di Tanti Palpiti. Mark Grauwels and Catherine Michel perform.

Rossini's Variations on Di Tanti Palpiti, Mark Growell's flute, and Catherine Michel, harp. Now violinist Giron Kremer and pianist Vadim Sakharov perform music of Piazzolla, Le Grand Tango.

0: Astor Piazzolla revolutionized the tango with works just like that, Le Grand Tango, violinist Gidon Kremer and pianist Vadim Sakharov performed.
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0: Stay with us for music of Tartini, a concerto in A major for his instrument, the violin. Now the Pacifica Quartet performs a work of Joaquin Turina, The Bullfighter's Prayer.

La Oración del Torero, The Bullfighter's Prayer. That was music of Joaquín Turina, as performed by the Pacifica Quartet. The Grand Pas de Quatre, staged in London in 1845, was a rare spectacle in the ballet world. It featured the four greatest ballerinas of the era. The music, which we'll sample now, was by Cesare Pugni.

Finale number 8 from the Pas de Quatre, music of Cesare Pugni, performed by the Cincinnati Symphony with conductor Erik Kunzel. Now, Johan J. Knudsen leads the Royal Danish Orchestra in music of Friedrich Kuhlau, the William Shakespeare Overture.

0: Johan J. Knudsen on the podium, leading the Royal Danish Orchestra there in Friedrich Kuhlau's overture for the play William Shakespeare.
1: This symphony by Florence Price premiered in 1933, the first piece by an African-American woman to be played by an American orchestra. When she died, dozens of her manuscripts were lost and took half a century to resurface. I'm Fred Child. 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
3: 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The music you're enjoying is the piece Part 2 featuring Clockwork Jan's Eric Salazar and Jesse Lee by Indiana artist Airport People.

I'm Michael Toulouse, happy as always to share this music with you. When composers repeat patterns of notes several times, shifting the pitch up or down with each repetition, they're using a technique known as the sequence. Antonio Vivaldi was a serial sequencer. His works are full of them. Giuseppe Tartini, on the other hand, used a less predictable approach. The solo violin parts in his 125 concertos are more song-like, especially in their slow movements. Tartini also aimed for more structural unity. The soloist often repeats elements of what the full orchestra has just played. An example now, Felix Ayo is soloist in this concerto in A major.

0: The Rossini Orchestra of Pesaro, performing music there of Giuseppe Tartini, the concerto in A major. Félix Ayo was soloist and conductor.
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4: Coming up this hour on Anytime Classical, Boccherini claps back, some scintillating harp, and poor Harriet. I'm Kate Botello with the Symphony in D Major by Luigi Boccherini. Scintillation for the Harp by Carlos Salcedo, and the third movement, Scene in the Country from the Symphonie Fantastique by Hector Berlioz. All that plus a waltz caprice for piano by Gabriel Fauré coming up in just a little bit, right here.

We'll start this hour with music from English composer Thomas Pitfield, who was a professor at the Royal Manchester College of Music. This is his Pastorale, performed by the Victoria String Quartet, featuring David Jones at the piano.

David Jones was at the piano with the Victoria String Quartet, performing a pastorale by Thomas Pitfield. Thanks for listening to Anytime Classical, a production of Classical Music Indie. I'm your host, Kate Botello, with music for you right now for the piano from Gabriel Fauré. This is the Waltz Caprice No. 3. We'll hear it played by Pierre-Alain Volontat.

Pierre Alain Volandat was at the piano performing the Waltz Caprice No. 3 by Gabriel Fauré. Up next this hour, a symphony, Opus 21, No. 4 in D major by Luigi Boccherini, an Italian composer who did most of his work in Spain, working in service to the Spanish court and the Infante Don Luis for the King, King Carlos IV. Boccherini was one of the finest cellists in all of Europe. He was an absolute genius of the cello, but he was also, very smart and very particular. And working in royal households could be kind of stressful for artists because they are, surprise, surprise, very bossy people. And apparently there was an instance where the king told him that he did not like a particular passage that he had written in a piece. Now, Boccherini was already writing pieces that were too easy, basically, because the king could play the violin. So he would write things that would feature his limited abilities. And this was just too much. So not only did Boccherini not remove the passage that the king disliked, he doubled it. And yes, got fired.

The German Chamber Academy of Noise, conducted by Johannes Gerritsky, performed the Symphony Opus 21, No. 4 in D major by Luigi Boccherini.

the entr'acte to Act 3 of Emma by Daniel Auber. Thank you for listening to Anytime Classical, a production of Classical Music Indie. I'm your host, Kate Botello. If you would ever like to reach me with a question or a comment or even a request, you can send an email to kbotello@classicalmusicindie.org. Right now, we'll hear a piece for solo harp, played by the Canadian harpist Erica Goodman. This is Scintillation, composed in 1936 by French harpist and composer Carlos Salcedo.

We just heard Erica Goodman playing the harp in Scintillation, composed in 1936 by Carlos Salcedo. For our last work this hour, we'll hear the third movement from the Symphonie Fantastique, composed by Hector Berlioz when he was about 26 years old and completely obsessed with the lady I refer to as Poor Harriet, meaning Harriet Smithson, an Irish actress who was in Shakespeare plays. She was well known for her Juliet, and her Ophelia, apparently, was particularly remarkable. And he wrote this whole entire Symphonie Fantastique basically about her, or really unsettling dreams about her, just to impress her. And she didn't even hear it when it premiered. And by the time she did hear it, of course, she was very impressed. And she met Berlioz, and he absolutely badgered her to pieces until she finally agreed to marry him. Now, understand, like, not only did they barely know each other, but he only spoke a little bit of English, and Harriet did not speak French. Surprise, surprise, it didn't really work out. Now, in this movement, our artist, Hector, is lying around in the countryside, kind of moping and dreaming, daydreaming, thinking about his beloved, Harriet, and listening to shepherds having conversations off in the countryside, an English horn and an oboe calling back and forth to each other. But finally, eventually, the oboe doesn't answer. And what was a peaceful afternoon suddenly becomes stormy.

0: Terry Fischer conducted the Utah Symphony Orchestra in the third movement, Scene in the Country, from the Symphonie Fantastique by Hector Berlioz.
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0: We'll start this hour with music from English composer Thomas Pitfield, who was a professor at the Royal Manchester College of Music. This is his Pastorale, performed by the Victoria String Quartet, featuring David Jones at the piano.

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1: One day as a child in Hamburg, I was walking home from school and I saw an odd-looking man beside me. He was holding his hat in his hand and seemed unable to walk properly. He had a jerky gait, halted abruptly from time to time. I thought he might have a club foot. Regarding him with inordinate curiosity, I told myself, that's Kapellmeister Mahler from the Municipal Theater.

That's Otto Klemper, who was born in Hamburg in 1885, and his first view of men to become very important in his life in a number of ways, Gustav Mahler. Hi there, welcome to Exploring Music. This is Bill McLaughlin, and we are exploring the world of Gustav Mahler. Mahler died young, at the age of 50, and despite his having said, "My time will come," for about 40 or 50 years it looked as if he would be wrong. Only a handful of great conductors kept Mahler's work alive. Otto Klemper was one of them, Bruno Walter, Leopold Stokowski, Oskar Fried. Eventually, starting in the 60s, there came a whole new school of great Mahler conductors. I thought in today's program, we'd listen to a few performances by some of these saintly conductors who kept the Mahler flame alive, starting with Otto Klemper. Klemperer was 20 years old when he actually met Mahler professionally. The occasion was a performance of Mahler's Second Symphony, which took place in Berlin in 1905. There's a lot of offstage music, and Klemper was engaged as the offstage conductor. And I'll read from Klemper's notes. He said, "When I went over to him, I asked if the offstage orchestra had been satisfactory, and he said, 'No, it was frightful, much too loud.' I pointed at the score and said, 'But it says fortissimo.' 'Yes, fortissimo, but in the far distance.' Klemper went back and got his players to play very softly. And Mahler approved, came to the dressing room, said, 'Very good.' 'I was overjoyed,' writes Otto Klemper." "I have named the first movement Totenfeier, which means funeral rites. And if you want to know, it is the hero of my first symphony, whom I bear to the grave here, and whose life I catch up from a higher standpoint in pure mirror. At the same time, there's a great question. Why did you live? Why did you suffer? Is it all nothing but a huge, frightful joke?" Well, let's listen. Otto Klemper with the Philharmonia Orchestra, the first movement of Mahler's Second Symphony, entitled Resurrection.

And here follows a pause of at least 5 minutes, it says right there in the score. We've just heard the first movement of Mahler's Second Symphony. This was Otto Klemperer conducting the Philharmonia Orchestra. For young composers, this was the era of Wagner mania, and every composer had to contend with the figure of Wagner. Look at this tremendous scale of this piece, 20-minute-long first movement. That's as long as two Haydn symphonies in the beginning. And yet you can feel that Mahler is moving past Wagner and finding his own way. In the second movement, Mahler makes a kind of music which Wagner could not have. It simply wasn't within his emotional vocabulary. Mahler is going back to his childhood, to Bohemia and Austrian folk music. I thought in this performance it would be very interesting to hear Leopold Stokowski conducting the London Symphony Orchestra. I have to say, my first experience of this symphony was from the stage of the Academy of Music playing for Leopold Stokowski. So I have great affection for the sight of this old silver-maned man leading this music orchestra.

Leopold Stokowski conducting the London Symphony Orchestra in the second movement of Mahler's Symphony No. 2. Gentle dance movement, slow dance, Ländler. As I listened to this performance, I had a very clear memory of Stokowski working with the Philadelphia Orchestra strings. It's a fabulous string section in Philadelphia, always has been, is to this present day. But they're modern players, and they didn't like to slide. The technical word for that is portamento. It's sort of gone like, and I remember Stokowski had to rehearse very hard to get them to loosen up and play in this technique which they thought was old-fashioned and a little bit vulgar, I'm afraid. Let's go back and find just that spot here in that performance. See if you can hear the string instruments sliding from one note to the next.

0: It's very pretty, isn't it? And I think probably Leopold Stokowski had to work very hard to get the London Symphony Orchestra to make those slides. And you know, I think Mahler did too. I have some proof in the form of a wonderful testimonial. Great radio man called William Malek made a show years ago called I Remember Mahler. Let's listen to Herman Marton and Herbert Borodkin talking about Mahler and sliding.
1: Well, that brings me to something that I could never understand. But, you know, he's a Viennese. And, you know, Strauss and all that, and they use a lot of that in, yes, in their music. And his fourth symphony, his theme is da da da ti da. My God, he asked all the first violins to da da da do.
2: He insisted on certain slides in his music. In his music.
3: Only.
2: Whereas sometimes in a slow movement, in other composers, he would do that too. For instance, he said you couldn't go da ah. Nobody sings like that. So you have to slide to get there. Da, you know. He would sing that for you that way. Well, how else would you play it?
0: Isn't that lovely? And it gets at Mahler as a singer, a coach of singers. He was around opera houses all of his life. Let's hear another Mahler song. St. Anthony of Padua, preaching to the fishes. This is Dietrich Fischer-Dieskau with George Sell in the London Symphony.

0: leider sie die allen, die Predigt hat fallen, hat fallen.
1: Poor St. Anthony of Padua. He's preaching a sermon to a church which is completely empty. So he goes down to the river to preach to the fishes, and they all pay wonderful attention. And then the pike are still thieving, the eels are still loving, the crabs are still moving backwards and so forth. Dietrich Fischer-Dieskau, George Sell and the London Symphony. And we're about to hear another marvel as Mahler turns that song into a fantastic symphonic movement. But first I have to tell you that you're tuned into Exploring Music, and we're exploring the world of Gustav Mahler this week and next. Drop us a line and check out our website, exploringmusic.org. Let's meet Bruno Walter, longtime friend of Gustav Mahler. I found an interview from 1950. Walter was in New York to conduct the New York Philharmonic, and the interviewer questioned him as to when Walter had first met Mahler.
2: My first personal meeting with Gustav Mahler took place in 1894. I was 18 years old at that time. I had greedily devoured the furious criticisms in German papers of this musical crime against taste, against symphonic form, against every aesthetic rule, because his first symphony, it was particularly the third movement, the sardonic funeral march, which aroused the wild hostility of the critics. That a symphony could bring about such passionate repercussions made me wish with all my heart to hear this revolutionary kind of music, and still more to see face to face the demonic creative personality of its composer. And so it was a deeply stirring experience for my youthful mind to see its wish fulfilled and look into Gustav Mahler's face.
1: That was the voice of Bruno Walter, and we'll hear Maestro Walter now with the New York Philharmonic in the third and fourth movements of Mahler's Second Symphony. The third movement is based on that song about St. Anthony preaching to the fishes, and the fourth movement featuring the great contralto Maureen Forrester.

I hate classical cliffhangers, but that's exactly where I'm going to have to leave you today. That's the opening of the final movement of Mahler's Second Symphony. We heard Walter conducting the third and fourth movements of the Second Symphony of Mahler, and that was the great Canadian contralto Maureen Forrester, who owns this repertoire. Tomorrow's show, we'll pick up just where we left off. 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
5: This is Henry Fogel welcoming you to another edition of Collector's Corner. Today, the second in a series of two programs devoted to the Italian romantic composer Giovanni Scambati, born in 1841, died 1914, and one of the few Italian composers of that era who did not write operas. He wrote piano music, a lot of it because he was a wonderful pianist, but also symphonic music. And we're going to sample his piano and orchestral music on this program, as we did last week on Collector's Corner. Scambati's music is very attractive. He had a wonderful melodic gift, and of course his writing for a keyboard is extremely idiomatic because he is a wonderful pianist. He was obviously influenced by Chopin. By the way, Scambati was admired, deeply admired, by Liszt and by Wagner. Both of them supported his work as a composer. He wrote a number of nocturnes, obviously inspired by the nocturnes of Chopin. This one is a nocturne.